0: since the cancer, how are you progressing? Like, how are you today?
1: I'm doing well, and sometimes when you get a little ache and pain somewhere and you think, oh, it's back, and then I go to the doctor and I said, when does that feeling ever stop?
0: Yeah.
1: And she says, I don't think it ever does, because you've been through a traumatic experience. And so sometimes I'll be laying in bed and I'll get a pain in my back, and I'll think, oh, it's back. But then it's just fear. And I keep telling myself that God is bigger than fear, and that I don't need to be fearful, but I just need to trust Him. And I think if I look back then and today, it just seems that I know God is real.
0: Yes.
1: It's easier to tell people that you need to trust God. You need to believe that there is a God. And when you see Him touch you, you know, yeah, that He's real, and you know that His word comes to life, and you know that I shouldn't have to doubt, I shouldn't have to fear, but I'm still human, and those things still get fearful sometimes, but yet He said, you need to trust me.
0: Yes, and that's what's keeping you going.
1: Yeah.
0: That's so awesome.
2: Peace is what I leave with you. It is my own peace that I give you. I do not give it as the world does. Do not be worried and upset. Do not be afraid. I have told you this so that you will have peace by being united to me. The world will make you suffer, but be brave. I have defeated the world.
0: I know there are many, you know, that have experienced breast cancer. There are many women. How would you minister? How would you share with the women that have experienced the things that you've experienced?
1: Sometimes I take phone calls on for tribal trails, and one lady called me one day, and she said, I've just been diagnosed with breast cancer, and she says, I'm really, really scared. And all I told her was that I've been through the same thing, and I can relate to your fear, and but you're gonna have to just trust that there is a higher power bigger than yourself, and that's God, and He's sitting on the throne. He's in control of all things, and He can walk with you through this, and He can take your hand and just walk side by side, but you have to trust Him at that. And I said, it's okay to be fearful, and it's okay to question a lot of things, and there's nothing wrong with that. You just have to keeping your eyes focused on Him.
0: Yeah, wow.
3: Come out of sadness from wherever you've been. Come brokenhearted, let rescue begin.

0: Yeah, with the year bout of cancer, you know, I know you still fear of having it come back, but during the time, even now, how has your spiritual walk been?
1: It's been 10 years, and when I went through what I went through, I struggled with different things, and I knew that He made Himself very real to me, and I know that trials and struggles are, we get them as Christians, and so I guess for myself, I would think that things happen for a reason, things happen for a purpose, and it whatever it is that one goes through, it just gives you to be able to, he brings different ones across your path that you're able to minister to. And with my spiritual walk, it's like anything else. You struggle and then you get back on the horse, or you get back into your reading. And then I don't think I had doubted, but I questioned a lot of things, and it helped me to turn to Him, helped me to trust Him that much more, and my Bible became that much more my friend, and it should always be a part of your life. And sometimes when I struggle, sometimes I just put it aside and just think, and that's when usually the time that you should be is when you pick it up. And sometimes when things are going sometimes things are going well, and you think, okay, things are going okay, and then, but I've learned that no matter what the circumstance, you pick up your Bible daily and you read. And if I don't do it in the morning, the best time for me is in the morning, is because I get up early anyways.
0: Yeah.
1: Is to have that time. And then by the time throughout the day, you get so busy during the day that you don't have time. Then you get home and you're tired and you don't have time to read your Bible. Then you go to bed. So my favorite time is early in the morning. I love the mornings. I'm a morning person. And He just proves Himself time and time again with my spiritual walk. Honestly, some days are better than others, and I'm not one that's super Christian, or I, honestly speaking, sometimes I forget to read, and sometimes I forget to pray, but yeah, He's always reminding you that I got this little app on my phone, Daily Verse of the Day, and it pops up 6 o'clock every morning, and I'm not saying that that's my devotional, but it's just, I just get an extra blessing from His Word each day.
0: Wow.
2: Blessed is the man who does not walk in the counsel of the wicked, or stand in the way of sinners, or sit in the seat of mockers, but his delight is in the law of the Lord, and on his law he meditates day and night. He is like a tree planted by streams of water, which yields its fruit in season, and whose leaves do not wither. Whatever he does, he prospers.

0: would you share with someone that is struggling with cancer, or someone that's struggling with life in general?
1: I lost my friend Millie a few years ago, and she's Richard's mom, and I worked alone quite a bit, and Millie just seemed to be always with me wherever I went. She was always in the car with me. When she got sick, I felt such sadness, and because we almost lost her a couple times, and I would sit by her bedside, and I would sleep overnight in the hospital with her, and I'd be sitting in the chair, and she'd wake up and she'd say, "Venus, let's trade places. You can lay in my bed and I'll sit on the chair and you can have a rest." And I would pray for her and I would sing to her and I would read to her. And the hard part was I didn't think that she was gonna ever come home again. And all I had was God's word, and I knew that she knew God. And there was comfort in God's word when I prayed for her. And when it was down towards the end, that I was able to be by her bedside. And I sang and I prayed, and I was alone with her, and it was a Sunday, and she took her last breath, and she was gone. And God has given me a compassionate heart to be able to love people. And I can sit by them and no magic words, but just to let them know that God is their comfort, and sometimes He chooses not to heal, and sometimes He chooses to heal. But we just have to trust Him, and to be able to console them, and things are going to be okay today, and to trust Him at that. I miss my friend Millie.
0: That's beautiful. And that's love.
2: You, my brothers and sisters, were called to be free, but do not use your freedom to indulge the flesh. Rather, serve one another humbly in love. For the entire law is fulfilled in keeping this one command: love your neighbor as yourself.
0: How would you encourage me as a young woman coming to you?
1: We'd go for coffee and we'd just talk, and I think the best thing is just getting to know you at a much deeper level than either just surface. And I don't want to just give words of encouragement just to say that this is what I did, but I want to be able to just to be your friend. And that's what I do best, is just to be a friend, and to walk alongside, and to pray for you, and to build you up, and to see the best in you, and just to let you know that there's gifts and abilities that you have that you can use to help other people, and to be their friend.
2: Therefore, encourage one another and build each other up, just as in fact you are doing.
3: What a powerful testimony. Venus had her own struggles with having cancer, but she did not give up on God. She trusted Him, and He revealed Himself to her in a very real way. God assured her not only about His presence, but also that she would be fine. And now, 10 years later, she could testify that God healed her. Through all these challenges, Venus grew spiritually, and she could sympathize more with others. Her gift of being an encourager was refined through God's tough trials for Venus. It's so amazing to see how God works in our lives, even through our tough times. He works to fulfill His plans with our lives. God comforted Venus so that she could really experience His presence and be a light to others, for her friend Millie with cancer herself. Venus could be a comfort, sympathizing with Millie's pain, thoughts, and feelings in a much deeper way. So maybe you also face struggles and challenges in your life. Or maybe you feel like you're in a shadow of darkness and it feels like a leap in the dark. But it never is. When you trust Jesus Christ, it is always a leap into His loving arms. When you trust Him, you will experience His comfort in a way that is only made for you. Or maybe you have gone through difficulties like Venus, and now you know others who are struggling. God wants to use you as a comfort to those people, like Venus was to her friend Millie. If God's Spirit touched you throughout this program, call us. We'd love to hear from you. If you would like to watch more programs, go to traveltrails.org. You can also follow us on Facebook or Twitter. May our Lord Jesus Christ bless you in a very special way.

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2: He said, I shouldn't have missed you. He said, I shot at you 3 times to blow your head off. And I miss you. He says he believed that God had his hand over my head.
3: Shtai gutay, welcome, my friends, to The Storyteller, where you'll find First Nations people from across Native North America who are following Jesus Christ without reservation. Today we'll hear more from Alan Early, a San Carlos Apache from eastern Arizona. We pick up where Alan left off, describing his violent nature and the trouble that followed him because of it.
2: Sometimes we fought. We stabbed people. And one time I was walking down the road and I saw a man punishing his little boy. I don't know what he did or for what reason, but he was hitting him with a stick. So I went over there. I told him to leave his boy alone. And he just told me, mind your own business. So I attacked him with my knife. And I stabbed him several times in the body. And then when he turned around and looked at me real close, I stabbed him in his right eye and cut his eye out. And that's some of the things I did. And, you know, because of that, I was in jail for a long time. I was a regular at the jailhouse, and they tried to do everything they could to work with me. They took me to counseling. They sent me away. But there are always ways that I could get out. One time I was drinking in town in Globe. I went home in the middle of the night. Somehow I got home, and I got to fight with my dad. My mom would say, no, don't do that, I guess, and trying to stop me from fighting with my dad. She told me that later, you had a .22 rifle, and I hit my mother over the head. And she said, you turned against me, and you said, I'm going to kill you. You hit me over the head, and that's the last thing I remember, she said. But because of it, later on, I got caught, and I was in jail for a long time. I was on drugs. I was on alcohol. I couldn't stop. I promised the tribal judge, the federal judge, if they would go easy on me and allow me

0: have mercy on my case, and I would be free. I told him I will make every effort to go back to school, to better myself, and not come back into this facility. But you know, I couldn't keep my words. I was very deep with alcohol and drugs and the activities of the wrong way. I began to escape from jail. I did some things on the reservation. It's either stabbing, fighting. I get behind the bars and I escape. I escape 10 times. And I go in the village with my friends. We kick in doors at night where they sell liquor, alcohol. I would break in. We would break in. Sometimes take their grocery, their money, their whatever alcohol is available, we take it. People became afraid of me, afraid of the gang I had, and they wanted us put away. I heard that a lot of people appeared at a tribal council meeting, and they asked the tribal council to call on federal authorities to come on the reservation to look for me and find me and put me away forever. They don't want Alan Early on the reservation. He's dangerous. Do something about it. And so that's what they did. It was ordered that the police department and the Gila and Graham County would come together to look for me and arrest me. And they chased me around on the reservation for over a year. I remember one night I came home from out of town. I came to the house where my mother lives. I went inside, and there was a table inside, and she said, "Sit down, I'll give you something to eat." Just as I sat down and started to eat, I heard something outside. It sounded like somebody was walking. Somebody kicked something out. There was noise outside. And I jumped to my feet. And I look out the window. I lift the curtain. I look outside and I saw the police were coming. There was a flashlight way over there outside the gate. And I told my mother, "Police." And I put a dish towel over the food I was eating. Many years before, in the house where we were, I've cut a hole in a corner where if I was ever trapped in that house, I would run through that little hole and get away from the police. And so I remembered that, and I went to that. It was still there. I opened it. Outside of that wall of the house, I had 355-gallon barrel sitting together, tied together against the house. And this barrel had a big hole in it where you can go outside and sit in it and hide in there. So when they came to the door and began to knock on the door, I went through that little hole and I went into that little can outside and I sat there quietly. And the police came in. They searched all over. I was told they look under the bed, they look into the attic and everywhere, and they said, "He's not here." And they went out and left. They didn't know. They never found me that night that I was sitting in that can. As a young boy, I built a little place, a little house up in the tree. I used to go there and spend the night there. And I was up there one night, and the police were looking for me. They came and surrounded the house. I was watching from behind them, and they went into the house looking for me. They couldn't find me because I was in that tree. I couldn't sleep sometimes at night when I was hiding, when I was running from the law. Even during the day, I couldn't sit still. I didn't have peace, couldn't rest. I went from one place to another throughout the night. I was getting tired running from the law. And then it started raining. It was cold December night. It was raining. Raining for several days. And I was living outside on the desert. sleep on a mountain called Bucket Mountain near San Carlos. I decided maybe I'll go home tonight. I went home early that night, about 4 o'clock, I came home. And when I came home, somehow the police found out I was home. They came. And so I went out the back door. I ran towards the flood. The flood was high. But I jumped in, I ran across the flood. When I made it across the flood, I went up into the canyon to reach to the big water mountain so I could go on my way back to Safford. But when I went up way up there on the mountain, I met these police officers on horseback. When I came out of that little wash, way halfway to the top, in front of me there were three police officers on the horse. They told me to stop. One of them fired a gun. It was a big gun, I knew. It was shooting at me. And I ran across that little wash, and they were shooting at me. And I found out that there were many more on the other side. So I was surrounded, and I stopped. They aimed right at me. This police officer, a lieutenant with the local police department, he shot at me. He missed me. He was very close. Later on, that police officer, he used to come to me. He said, "Alan, that day when I shot at you," he said, "I shouldn't have missed you." He said, "I shot at you 3 times to blow your head off, and I miss you." He says he believed that God had his hand over my head, and that's why he missed me. But that day they took me down. They shackled me. They handcuffed me and put me in solitary confinement at the new facility on the reservation. I thought, well, it won't be long before I get out. I always pray and I get away with these things. And sure, that's what's going to happen. And when I was inside that first few days I was in there in jail, I remember I quietly sang, prayed, very serious about what I was doing. I tried to make it work, but it wouldn't work. For some reason, it didn't happen. I commanded things to happen with the power that I was taught. It could be by prayer. It could be by things I did. A lot of times, don't want to share that because it's not good for people. It didn't work. I found an old mattress cover over in the corner behind a water faucet. Somebody had push a ball of cotton behind there, maybe to stop a leak or whatever it was there for. And I pulled it out, and it was a long mattress cover. And I tore it up and made little ropes out of it. And I tied it around my neck. There above the cell, they had a heavy screen made out of metal. And I used to pull myself with one arm up there and tie the rope around my neck and tie it to the cover and drop my body. 3 times I did that. They always come. When I was dangling from there, they would cut me down, and I figured out that somehow somebody, one of the trustees that came in, he looked up there and he said, "Where's that machine that picks up the sound?" So I found out they were listening to me in the front room and they heard what I was doing. And when I hanged myself, they probably heard my breathing or whatever it was when I was struggling there. So the 4th time, I tried it again, but I couldn't. So then I went on hunger strike.
1: Like so many of our people, Alan decided that life was no longer worth living. Thankfully, his story doesn't end here. But what about you? Have you lost your will to live? Don't be deceived. If you're not right with your Creator, your troubles only begin when you die. Sometimes people have to come to the end of themselves before they are ready to turn to God. But when they do, they find that life is worth living when they are at peace with God. How can we experience this? God tells us in His Word, "Therefore, being justified by faith, we have peace with God through our Lord Jesus Christ." My friend, turn to God and put your trust in Jesus Christ, the one who died for you so that you can live. If you would like to know more, please visit our website, withoutreservation.com, and click on the tab New Life. You can also write to us at The Storyteller, P.O. Box 1001, Bemidji, Minnesota, 56619. We're also on Facebook at Without Reservation. Missed a program or want to listen again? You can download our app and take The Storyteller with you. Thanks for listening. And remember, the greatest story took place at the cross. For the wages of sin is death, but the gift of God is eternal life through Jesus Christ our Lord. There's more to Alan's story, so be sure to join us again next time as we listen to The Storyteller.

0: Nations One for Christ presents stories read from the Ojibwe Bible, and we've been listening to the Gospel according to John the Apostle. And last time, we heard about the first time that Jesus performed a miracle in public. It happened at a wedding in Cana, and that miracle revealed Jesus' glory as the Son of God, and it caused his disciples to put their faith in him. It was also a special time of year for the Jewish people, and they would travel to the temple in Jerusalem to observe the Passover. And when Jesus arrived at the temple, he was not pleased at all by what he found. Some had turned this holy place into an unholy marketplace, so Jesus drove them out of the temple. The disciples then remembered the prophetic words that are written in Psalm 69:9. It says, "Zeal for your house will consume me." Some of the Jews in the temple were angry, and they wanted proof that Jesus had authority from God. And they demanded that Jesus perform some kind of miracle. Jesus then made a statement that would not be understood until after his death and resurrection. He said, "Destroy this temple, and I will raise it again in 3 days." While Jesus was in Jerusalem, many of the religious leaders had been talking among themselves and questioning, "Who is this Jesus?" As we continue, we'll hear how Jesus then ministered to one of those leaders who was honestly seeking the truth and what it means to be born again. You can follow along with us in the Ojibwe Bible as we listen to John chapter 3.
1: Parisi nikadimus egi ijin nikazaj. 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A me wa a ogi nazik kawan, Jesus on, este pekananik. Me iwe egi inat.
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0: You've been listening to stories read from the Gospel according to John from the Ojibwe Bible. In the story we just heard, Jesus had been at the Passover celebration in Jerusalem. It's a week-long festival with a number of important rituals, including a traditional Passover meal. And for the devout, there would be a visit to the temple and a lamb is sacrificed to God. Jews consider this to be the most momentous event in their history, remembering how they took the blood of the lamb and they marked their doorposts as a sign, and that spared them from destruction. It was during this celebration that a very well-respected Jewish religious leader came up to Jesus and privately asked him questions face-to-face. This important man was named Nicodemus, and he was trying to confirm or establish that Jesus was in fact from God. But Jesus turned the conversation around, and he makes Nicodemus consider what it means to be born again. Jesus is able to speak with authority from heaven as he tells him that unless a person is born again or reborn spiritually, they will not see the kingdom of God. God sent his son Jesus from heaven into the world so that all those who believe in him would be saved from the punishment that is waiting for them at the final judgment. Later, John the Baptist is questioned by his disciples about Jesus, and he reminds them that he is not the Christ that they are looking for, but only the one that goes ahead of the Christ. John the Baptist knows that his own ministry must decrease, and the ministry of Jesus must increase. John knows in his heart and believes that Jesus is the Son of God, and he tells his followers that whoever believes in the Son will have eternal life, and whoever does not obey the Son shall not see life, and the wrath of God remains on him. If you'd like to learn more about following Jesus or about this program, stop by our website at nationsone.org. That's nationsone.org. 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

0: Hello and welcome to Travel Trails. The Bible uses the imagery of the army and soldiers to describe the Christian life. The well-known example of this would be the armor of God in Ephesians chapter 6. As believers, we can say that we are soldiers in God's army. You might ask, how does a soldier compare to a Christian? Well, what do soldiers do? Sometimes they are defending, sometimes attacking, and other times keeping the peace. They also spend a lot of time in training. Those things all have a spiritual life parallel. Our guest today, John Grayeyes, is a faithful soldier in God's army. He joined us to give illustrations and examples from his own life about how to defend, attack, and train in the spiritual sense as a believer. John begins with what it looks like to be a Christian in the workplace.
1: I work at Canfor for St. John, and now I got transferred, and I spread my faith there too. I witness to a lot of people. People come to me with their problems. Management know that I'm a Christian. I guess one of the first things that I learned as a Christian is never be ashamed for people. Like some people are ashamed to be a Christian. They hide their Bibles. They stay away from the subject of Jesus. And Jesus says, he who does not acknowledge me, I will not acknowledge him before the angels in front of his Father. Mm-hmm. So it's had a great impact. My nephew applied for a job, and one of the first things the interviewer asked him was, are you a Christian like John, like your uncle? See, Jesus Christ should be ashamed of me, you know. I would never be ashamed of Jesus Christ, because Jesus Christ has given me life. Eh? I remember Paul's words, the chief of sinners. Well, I considered myself a chief of sinners at one point in time. But Jesus has given me life. That's why I spread the word.
0: To grow in maturity.
2: Yes.
0: So what did you do? What did you read?
1: I read a book on martyrs. I picked up a book on martyrs. What I was searching for was, these people did amazing things for Jesus Christ, amazing things. And I was looking for the secret of their success, the secret, what it takes. And really, I came up to the conclusion, reading the Bible and prayer, those two things. And I also came up to the conclusion sometimes during my young walk, I would say, okay, I'm going to go here and preach to these people. But then I realized God prepares somebody first. He wants you to have a knowledge of the Bible. He wants you to have deep love for souls. And then you go out. But you don't go out, I believe, with a limited knowledge of the Bible. And I don't believe that God wants that. He wants to prepare you first. Once you're prepared, God will open doors.
3: Preach the word. Be prepared in season and out of season. Correct, rebuke, and encourage with great patience and careful instruction.
1: So I think when you realize that, then you come into maturity. And once I got off milk, I got onto maturity through mentors, studying the Bible, reading biographies. I read theology. I have a library, and I study. Every day I study. So I keep myself immersed in the Word of God, or I have a love for spiritual things. I have CDs, I have DVDs, I'm listening all the time, I'm reading all the time. Sometimes now when I go into a to a Christian bookstore, I kind of smile when I see on the bookshelves, Secrets to Prayer, Have a Great Prayer Life, Secrets to a Great Christian Walk. Really, it's no secret. Fall in love with the Bible, fall in love with prayer, no secret.
0: So tell me about Peter.
1: My brother died earlier this year. I used to talk to him about Jesus. The time came for the funeral. My sisters asked me if I would do the funeral. I did. And one of the things I said at his funeral was I talked about death being a teacher. You know, we learn from teachers in school, native leaders, spiritual advisors, pastors, but death can be a teacher. You know, we're all going to die, and it's important for us to make preparations for our death. Because people make preparations to go to holidays. People make preparations to go to a sporting event, like a concert and all other things, but they don't make preparations to die. It's very important. One of the things I told them was God knows the number of hairs on your head, and he knows the time you're going to die. I talked to them about a great Christian named John Harper. At 18 years old, John Harper had a powerful vision of the cross. And I believe that because John Harper was on a Titanic. And I guess when he was on the Titanic, he went around telling people about Jesus Christ. And then the iceberg came and the Titanic was sinking. The captain's mates were running around, women and children first. John Harper was running around. Oh, the first thing John Harper did was give away his life jacket. But then John Harper was running around, women, children, unsaved first. So, and then the Titanic was sinking. He was swimming around, urging people to accept Christ. And one of his converts said that converted him. That made him into a believer of Jesus Christ, because here he is. Can you imagine over 800 people in the cold water screaming? And here's John Harper swimming around, telling people about Christ. Well, he converted one for sure, because the one who was converted told a story. I told people too that now is the day. Now is the day of salvation. Not tomorrow, not next week, not next month, not next year. Today is the salvation. Today is the day for salvation. Because the devil says, no, hold off. Accept Jesus next week. Accept Jesus next month. But today is a day of salvation. Because if you don't accept Jesus, you're racing with the devil. And that is a race that the devil is going to win.

0: So you have this quote, C.S. Lewis.
1: Well, we live in a life of ups and downs, he basically said, and that's true. And that's true in the Christian walk. You know, I talk to a lot of, I've talked to a lot of Christians who were struggling. And one of the things is when you're struggling, don't be a solitary Christian. See, a lot of them are struggling because they're solitary Christians. You need fellowship, you need church, you need to talk to your pastor when you're struggling, but don't ever go it by yourself because, see, Satan can attack you easy if you're by yourself, you know, and in a group, you know, you can strengthen each other, you can talk to each other, you can do things together, but you need, it's very important to, when you're attacked, to find a friend, especially as a Christian, and go out and have a coffee or talk about your problems. Don't hold it inside. Pray and talk to your friends.
0: So you have a passion, just a passion to reach out to people.
1: Yes, that's the thing. That's the thing right there. I think that God gives you a hunger for souls. A hunger for souls. That's what he gives you. You read it enough, you study enough, you pray enough. God gives you a passion for souls. And sometimes I'll quote when I'm at a meeting or something, I'll say, God, hold me to this charge. I love everybody here.
2: Jesus said, love the Lord your God with all your heart and with all your soul and with all your mind. This is the first and greatest commandment. And the second is like it, love your neighbor as yourself.
1: So I think that loving others is very important. And one of the things that needs to be addressed in Fortune John and probably other places, that there's not many natives that go to churches that have a lot of like white people in them. And I think one of the needs to be addressed in churches throughout Canada is develop ministries that'll go out on reserves and preach to natives. You know, natives are love thy neighbors. Everybody wants to go overseas, but nobody wants to check in their own backyard. We have problems here. Can we honestly say to ourselves that our churches are doing well here and they don't like go out and witness and draw people to Jesus through their fellowship, through their belief in Jesus Christ?

0: Ministry is everywhere. I went to Keeping Ridge Bible camp there. It was a fellowship for men. And I was in the airport, and it's funny. It is funny to me at times that how people look at you when you're carrying the Bible around the airport. I'm not a world traveler. So here I am in this big airport in Vancouver. And of course, I got lost. But then I seen this captain. I walked over to the captain. I asked him for directions. And then he said, sure. And then I ended up talking to him. But I told him, this is what I told him. I told him, you are in a dangerous profession. Your plane can go down at any time, really. You don't know. And I said, and then I told him the story about Jesus with robbers on either side of him. And one robber cried out to him and said, remember me. And Jesus said, for sure, I'll tell you, you will be with me in paradise. So what I'm essentially saying to you, Captain, is if the plane ever goes down, heaven forbid, cry out to Jesus Christ. And you know something? He told me that he was a Buddhist. And then he told me also that his daughter was in Campus Crusade. And I kind of chuckled at that. I thought that was funny. But you know, I'll tell you something. He appreciated what I told him about Jesus Christ between the two robbers. Mm-hmm. Because you don't know when your time is up. Mm-hmm. Don't make plans for tomorrow without Jesus Christ in your life today, this minute. So the mission field is all over the place. The event was a men's retreat, and the place was packed. No extra chairs. And it was all around Moses. He talked about the burning bush. Moses seen the bush burning. Wow, this is an incredible sight. Mm-hmm. We had imitations of Moses all over the place. No, there was great, mature believers. Oh, I tell you, I found myself challenged. I really did. And they encouraged, like at lunchtime, at breakfast, to sit at different tables, right? So I got to meet quite a few people. And the one meeting that stuck out was young people came. And you know what was so great about that? The young people, some of them were carrying Bibles. And I love that. I love to see young people carry Bibles. And they sat down with me. And, of course, I talked to them about love thy neighbor. Mm-hmm. Jesus said the two greatest commandments, love God, love thy God, but also love thy neighbor. Those two go hand in hand. You know, can you have a great Christian walk by only loving God? No, those two are put together. You must embrace both of them to have freedom in Christ. Eh? But it ended up so great. I tell you, the conversation was so fantastic. Those young people really enjoyed. You know, one of the things was, see, if you go out for coffee sometimes with people, and then you notice some Christians at the other table, the subject is never about Jesus. The subject really is rarely about, oh, the message in church last Sunday. No, the subject's more about, oh, this event's coming up. Oh, I bought a new truck. Oh, I'm thinking of buying another house. But never to talk about Jesus outside of church. That's mostly what we talked about. And I found that so great. I had a blessed time there. It was a true blessing. One of the greatest feelings you can have is go to a place where Christians are, who carry Bibles, who love talking about God. That's it. That's it for me. All I need for happiness, me, is just a cup of coffee and the Bible. That's all I need for happiness.
1: And some of the ministries that you do, what can you tell me about it?
0: New Day Ministries. I'm a special advisor now. I was on the board, but I work shift work. So she had called me one day and said, you want to be a special advisor? Sure, I said, I'll take that. I'll take anything, I said. And it is a ministry based on women who want to get off drugs and alcohol. We have a nice place for them to stay. We teach them the Word of God. And It's been a real blessing. It's really been a real blessing, you know. Sometimes there's 2 girls out there. Sometimes there's 8 girls out there. Sometimes there's 9 girls out there. But every soul is precious to God.
2: For you created my inmost being. You knit me together in my mother's womb. I praise you because I am fearfully and wonderfully made. Your works are wonderful. I know that full well.
0: I took a brief sabbatical there, but I'm back at the Salvation Army. I preach and I talk to the people. You cannot fool a street person or a precious soul who's down on his luck, because they know if you care. They know if you love them. You know, you cannot fool. They're intelligent people. The only problem is their addictions. There are some success stories. There was one that was surprising. I didn't truly try to find out who it was, but there was one Caucasian woman that came in once to the Salvation Army and said, "Where's John Gray Eyes? His preaching changed me." And she was living in Ontario. And they told me about this next day. And I said, "Who is she? What's her name?" And they couldn't tell me that, but I said, Jesus Christ changed her life, you know. Not John Gray's preaching, it was Jesus Christ's word that changed her life. And one woman came to me who was studious in her paying her rent and everything, and found out because she was 2 days late because of circumstances she couldn't control, she worked out in camp. Her landlord moved out all her furnishings and everything. She came back to a locked door. And I found out where this guy went to church. And I paid a visit to his pastor. And I sat in front of the pastor and I said, first I talked about the love of Christ and love thy neighbor. And then I mentioned the problem. And the pastor, well, he thought about it and he said, that he would get back to me. I kind of thought he was just brushing me aside. So I said, "Okay, I'll leave it with you. Have a good day." And then I left. And then a week later, this woman comes in just smiling. And she said, "He bought me new furniture." "He bought me new furniture." Oh, she was so happy, eh? And I told her, "Go back and thank him. Go back and thank the pastor." That's all I told her.
1: We hope you are inspired today by some of the life stories of John. We pray that you will train as a soldier in God's army by studying the Bible and other Christian resources, defending your faith in your workplace and community, and attack God's enemies by boldly sharing the gospel with others. A key for all this is prayer. So if you would like someone to pray with you, please contact us. Here's John with some final words of encouragement for you. God bless.
0: Okay, one verse that I like to share to a lot of people. A lot of people call and say they're lonely. A lot of people share, and I think they overemphasize the power of the devil as maybe perhaps being stronger than God's. And this is one verse I like to share. It comes out of Job 1. "One day the members of the heavenly court came to present themselves before the Lord, and the accuser, Satan, came with them. 'Where have you come from?' the Lord asked Satan. Satan answered the Lord, 'I have been patrolling the earth, watching everything that's going on.'" So this verse tells you that Satan can be at one place at one time where the Lord can be everywhere. So you're never alone. God will always be with you. And also, it talks about God giving Satan permission to inflict Job. And therefore, that tells you that Satan has a leash on him. God is in control. So I believe that you should really never be afraid, because God is everywhere. God is always with you. And he has Satan on a leash. So those who are struggling with the loneliness, depression, you need to remember that God is always with you. You're never alone. God bless you.

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1: If you feel like a stereotype, when you're lost in the maze of this life, if you look in the mirror, wishing that the path was a little bit clearer, when your heart is beating fast, you fall in love, but the love just don't last. 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
1: It's been a long way to get here. Been us against the city. Been us against the city.

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1: Put your feet in the water. But as soon as the feet of the priests who were carrying the ark touched the water at the river's edge, the water above that point began backing up a great distance away, and the water below that point flowed into the Dead Sea until the riverbed was dry. Then all the people crossed over near the town of Jericho. Joshua 3:15b-16. In 2015, I started attending a missionary training school in Missouri. The thought of going to another country intrigued me, and I wanted to learn in another setting. Things were going well, but I began to struggle with the linguistics courses, which I found were not my strong point. The last semester was around the corner, and I did not want to return for it. Yet, I did not want to quit. I thought that if I returned home to Canada early, God is not going to love me any less. Yet, I still wasn't at peace. I continued to pray and wrestle with it. One day, while doing housework, the thought came so clear to me, just put your feet in the water and I will take care of the rest. The story of Joshua leading the Israelites through the Jordan River came to mind, and I made the decision to return for the final semester. In that instant of saying yes, there was peace inside me. The final semester came and God sure took care of the rest. He is so faithful. Upon finishing, I received a Bachelor of Intercultural Studies degree. I learned a lot that semester, but one thing I will never forget is that when God calls you to a task, He will take care of it all. When we put our feet in the water, just like He took care of it for Joshua and the rest of the Israelites.
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0: The three things that make a good, healthy marriage, especially with boundaries, is first, obviously, love.
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0: You know, the sacrificial love we're supposed to have, the Bible says. But the second one is freedom. I've got to be able to make free choices, not compliant choices. I've got to be able to say, I want to do this or I don't want to do this, and you not try to control me or gaslight me or whatever. That's the freedom aspect. Love, freedom, and the third one is responsibility. I'm supposed to shoulder my weight, and I'm supposed to do my job in the marriage to love and provide and whatever, you know, my talents are, but I need to be responsible for my behavior with you. Then things go very well when both all three people are seriously committed to love, freedom, and responsibility.
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0: Yeah, life has a rather annoying habit of taking unexpected turns. Just when you least expect it, whoompa, you find yourself in a hole, a place where in a million years you'd never have expected to find yourself. What if I told you that that could be the biggest opportunity God will ever hand you? Hi, I'm Bernie Diamond, and welcome again to Fresh. Jacques Le Cervien was blinded at age 7 in an accident. His world shifted overnight. But rather than retreat into despair, he developed extraordinary inner perception and resolve. During World War II, he became a leader in the French resistance, organizing one of the most effective underground newspapers against the Nazis. Arrested and sent to Buchenwald, he survived despite the brutal conditions. His blindness, rather than a limitation, became a spiritual lens that sharpened his insight, courage, and compassion. In his memoir, And There Was Light, he writes, "I was not silent in my heart, and I discovered that joy can exist in darkness." Romans chapter 5, verses 3 to 5. We also boast in our sufferings, knowing that suffering produces endurance, and endurance produces character, and character produces hope, and hope doesn't disappoint us because God's love has been poured into our hearts through the Holy Spirit that has been given to us. When life shifts unexpectedly right there, you have God's invitation to grow. When through suffering you endure, it without doubt builds your character. You walk with Jesus through that hellhole, and let me tell you, he will fill you with a certain rock-solid hope as he pours his love into your heart by his Spirit. Seriously, that place is the greatest opportunity he'll ever hand you. That's God's word, fresh for you today. Friend, I know without any shadow of a doubt that God means for you to experience his love, his joy, his peace, and his power to transform your life. So if you'd like to draw closer to him, if you'd like to dive deeper into his word, stop by at freshdevotional.org where you'll find thousands of messages straight out of God's word through which I am sure he'll touch your heart. You can even subscribe to receive your fresh messages every day. That's all at freshdevotional.org.
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1: Put your feet in the water. But as soon as the feet of the priests who were carrying the ark touched the water at the river's edge, the water above that point began backing up a great distance away, and the water below that point flowed into the Dead Sea until the riverbed was dry. Then all the people crossed over near the town of Jericho. Joshua 3:15b-16. In 2015, I started attending a missionary training school in Missouri. The thought of going to another country intrigued me, and I wanted to learn in another setting. Things were going well, but I began to struggle with the linguistics courses, which I found were not my strong point. The last semester was around the corner, and I did not want to return for it. Yet, I did not want to quit. I thought that if I returned home to Canada early, God is not going to love me any less. Yet, I still wasn't at peace. I continued to pray and wrestle with it. One day, while doing housework, the thought came so clear to me, just put your feet in the water and I will take care of the rest. The story of Joshua leading the Israelites through the Jordan River came to mind, and I made the decision to return for the final semester. In that instant of saying yes, there was peace inside me. The final semester came and God sure took care of the rest. He is so faithful. Upon finishing, I received a Bachelor of Intercultural Studies degree. I learned a lot that semester, but one thing I will never forget is that when God calls you to a task, He will take care of it all. When we put our feet in the water, just like He took care of it for Joshua and the rest of the Israelites.
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0: Hello and welcome to Travel Trails. The Bible uses the imagery of the army and soldiers to describe the Christian life. The well-known example of this would be the armor of God in Ephesians chapter 6. As believers, we can say that we are soldiers in God's army. You might ask, how does a soldier compare to a Christian? Well, what do soldiers do? Sometimes they are defending, sometimes attacking, and other times keeping the peace. They also spend a lot of time in training. Those things all have a spiritual life parallel. Our guest today, John Grayeyes, is a faithful soldier in God's army. He joined us to give illustrations and examples from his own life about how to defend, attack, and train in the spiritual sense as a believer. John begins with what it looks like to be a Christian in the workplace.
1: I work at Canfor for St. John, and now I got transferred, and I spread my faith there too. I witness to a lot of people. People come to me with their problems. Management know that I'm a Christian. I guess one of the first things that I learned as a Christian is never be ashamed for people. Like some people are ashamed to be a Christian. They hide their Bibles. They stay away from the subject of Jesus. And Jesus says, he who does not acknowledge me, I will not acknowledge him before the angels in front of his Father. Mm-hmm. So it's had a great impact. My nephew applied for a job, and one of the first things the interviewer asked him was, are you a Christian like John, like your uncle? See, Jesus Christ should be ashamed of me, you know. I would never be ashamed of Jesus Christ, because Jesus Christ has given me life. Eh? I remember Paul's words, the chief of sinners. Well, I considered myself a chief of sinners at one point in time. But Jesus has given me life. That's why I spread the word.
0: To grow in maturity.
1: Yes.
0: So what did you do? What did you read?
1: I read a book on martyrs. I picked up a book on martyrs. What I was searching for was, these people did amazing things for Jesus Christ, amazing things. And I was looking for the secret of their success, the secret, what it takes. And really, I came up to the conclusion, reading the Bible and prayer, those two things. And I also came up to the conclusion sometimes during my young walk, I would say, okay, I'm going to go here and preach to these people. But then I realized God prepares somebody first. He wants you to have a knowledge of the Bible. He wants you to have deep love for souls. And then you go out. But you don't go out, I believe, with a limited knowledge of the Bible. And I don't believe that God wants that. He wants to prepare you first. Once you're prepared, God will open doors.
2: Preach the word. Be prepared in season and out of season. Correct, rebuke, and encourage with great patience and careful instruction.
1: So I think when you realize that, then you come into maturity. And once I got off milk, I got onto maturity through mentors, studying the Bible, reading biographies. I read theology. I have a library, and I study. Every day I study. So I keep myself immersed in the Word of God, or I have a love for spiritual things. I have CDs, I have DVDs, I'm listening all the time, I'm reading all the time. Sometimes now when I go into a to a Christian bookstore, I kind of smile when I see on the bookshelves, Secrets to Prayer, Have a Great Prayer Life, Secrets to a Great Christian Walk. Really, it's no secret. Fall in love with the Bible, fall in love with prayer, no secret.
0: So tell me about Peter.
1: My brother died earlier this year. I used to talk to him about Jesus. The time came for the funeral. My sisters asked me if I would do the funeral. I did. And one of the things I said at his funeral was, I talked about death being a teacher. You know, we learn from teachers in school, native leaders, spiritual advisors, pastors, but death can be a teacher. You know, we're all going to die, and it's important for us to make preparations for our death. Because people make preparations to go to holidays. People make preparations to go to a sporting event, like a concert and all other things, but they don't make preparations to die. It's very important. One of the things I told them was God knows the number of hairs on your head, and he knows the time you're going to die. I talked to them about a great Christian named John Harper. At 18 years old, John Harper had a powerful vision of the cross. And I believe that because John Harper was on a Titanic. And I guess when he was on the Titanic, he went around telling people about Jesus Christ. And then the iceberg came, and the Titanic was sinking. The captain's mates were running around, women and children first. John Harper was running around. Oh, the first thing John Harper did was give away his life jacket. But then John Harper was running around, women, children, unsaved first. So, and then the Titanic was sinking. Apparently, he was swimming around, urging people to accept Christ. And one of his converts said that that converted him. That made him into a believer of Jesus Christ, because here he is. Can you imagine over 800 people in the cold water screaming? And here's John Harper swimming around telling people about Christ. Well, he converted one for sure, because the one who was converted told a story. I told people too that now is the day. Now is the day of salvation, not tomorrow, not next week, not next month, not next year. Today is the salvation. Today is the day for salvation. Because the devil says, no, hold off. Accept Jesus next week. Accept Jesus next month. But today is a day of salvation. Because if you don't accept Jesus, you're racing with the devil. And that is a race that the devil is going to win.

0: So we have this quote, C.S. Lewis.
1: Well, we live in a life of ups and downs, he basically said, and that's true. And that's true in the Christian walk. You know, I've talked to a lot of Christians who were struggling. And one of the things is when you're struggling, don't be a solitary Christian. See, a lot of them are struggling because they're solitary Christians. You need fellowship, you need church, you need to talk to your pastor when you're struggling, but don't ever go it by yourself, because, see, Satan can attack you easy if you're by yourself, you know, and in a group, you know, you can strengthen each other, you can talk to each other, you can do things together, but you need, it's very important to, when you're attacked, to find a friend, especially as a Christian, and go out and have a coffee or talk about your problems. Don't hold it inside. Pray and talk to your friends.
0: So you have a passion, just a passion to reach out to people.
1: Yes, that's the thing. That's the thing right there. I think that God gives you a hunger for souls. A hunger for souls. That's what he gives you. You read it enough, you study enough, you pray enough. God gives you a passion for souls. And sometimes I'll quote when I'm at a meeting or something, I'll say, God, hold me to this charge. I love everybody here.
2: Jesus said, love the Lord your God with all your heart and with all your soul and with all your mind. This is the first and greatest commandment. And the second is like it. Love your neighbor as yourself.
1: So I think that loving others is very important. And one of the things that needs to be addressed in Fort St. John and probably other places, that there's not many natives that go to churches that have a lot of like white people in them. And I think one of the needs to be addressed in churches throughout Canada is develop ministries that'll go out on reserves and preach to natives. You know, natives are love thy neighbors. Everybody wants to go overseas, but nobody wants to check in their own backyard. We have problems here. Can we honestly say to ourselves that our churches are doing well here and they don't like go out and witness and draw people to Jesus through their fellowship, through their belief in Jesus Christ?

0: Ministry is everywhere. I went to Keepin Ridge Bible camp there. It was a fellowship for men. And I was in the airport, and it's funny. It is funny to me at times that how people look at you when you're carrying the Bible around the airport. I'm not a world traveler. So here I am in this big airport in Vancouver. And of course, I got lost. But then I seen this captain. I walked over to the captain. I asked him for directions. And then he said, sure. And then I ended up talking to him. But I told him, this is what I told him. I told him, you are in a dangerous profession. Your plane can go down at any time, really. You don't know. And I said, and then I told him the story about Jesus with robbers on either side of him. And one robber cried out to him and said, remember me. And Jesus said, for sure, I'll tell you, you will be with me in paradise. So what I am essentially saying to you, Captain, is if the plane ever goes down, heaven forbid, cry out to Jesus Christ. And you know something? He told me that he was a Buddhist. And then he told me also that his daughter was in Campus Crusade. And I kind of chuckled at that. I thought that was funny. But you know, I'll tell you something. He appreciated what I told him about Jesus Christ between the two robbers. Mm-hmm. Because you don't know when your time is up. Mm-hmm. Don't make plans for tomorrow without Jesus Christ in your life today, this minute. So the mission field is all over the place. The event was a men's retreat, and the place was packed. No extra chairs. And it was all around Moses. He talked about the burning bush. Moses seen the bush burning. Wow, this is an incredible sight. Mm-hmm. We had imitations of Moses all over the place. No, there was great mature believers. Oh, I tell you, I found myself challenged. I really did. And they encouraged, like at lunchtime, at breakfast, to sit at different tables, right? So I got to meet quite a few people. And the one meeting that stuck out was young people came. And you know what was so great about that? The young people, some of them were carrying Bibles. And I love that. I love to see young people carry Bibles. And they sat down with me. And, of course, I talked to them about love thy neighbor. Mm-hmm. Jesus said the two greatest commandments, love God, love thy God, but also love thy neighbor. Those two go hand in hand. You know, can you have a great Christian walk by only loving God? No, those two are put together. You must embrace both of them to have freedom in Christ. Eh? But it ended up so great. I tell you, the conversation was so fantastic. Those young people really enjoyed. You know, one of the things was, see, if you go out for coffee sometimes with people, and then you notice some Christians at the other table, the subject is never about Jesus. The subject really is rarely about, oh, the message in church last Sunday. No, the subject's more about, oh, this event's coming up. Oh, I bought a new truck. Oh, I'm thinking of buying another house. But never to talk about Jesus outside of church. That's mostly what we talked about. And I found that so great. I had a blessed time there. It was a true blessing. One of the greatest feelings you can have is go to a place where Christians are, who carry Bibles, who love talking about God. That's it. That's it for me. All I need for happiness, me, is just a cup of coffee and the Bible. That's all I need for happiness.
1: And some of the ministries that you do, what can you tell me about it?
0: New Day Ministries. I'm a special advisor now. I was on the board, but I work shift work. So she had called me one day and said, you want to be a special advisor? Sure, I said, I'll take that. I'll take anything, I said. And it is a ministry based on women who want to get off drugs and alcohol. We have a nice place for them to stay. We teach them the Word of God. And It's been a real blessing. It's really been a real blessing, you know. Sometimes there's 2 girls out there. Sometimes there's 8 girls out there. Sometimes there's 9 girls out there. But every soul is precious to God.
2: For you created my inmost being. You knit me together in my mother's womb. I praise you because I am fearfully and wonderfully made. Your works are wonderful. I know that full well.
0: I took a brief sabbatical there, but I'm back at the Salvation Army. I preach and I talk to the people. You cannot fool a street person or a precious soul who's down on his luck, because they know if you care. They know if you love them. You know, you cannot fool. They're intelligent people. The only problem is their addictions. There are some success stories. There was one that was surprising. I didn't truly try to find out who it was, but there was one Caucasian woman that came in once to Salvation Army and said, "Where's John Gray Eyes? His preaching changed me." And she was living in Ontario. And they told me about this next day. And I said, "Who was she? What's her name?" And they couldn't tell me that, but I said, Jesus Christ changed her life, you know. Not John Gray's preaching, it was Jesus Christ's word that changed her life. And one woman came to me who was studious in her paying her rent and everything, and found out because she was 2 days late because of circumstances she couldn't control, she worked out in camp. Her landlord moved out all her furnishings and everything. She came back to a locked door. And I found out where this guy went to church. And I paid a visit to his pastor. And I sat in front of the pastor and I said, first I talked about the love of Christ and love thy neighbor. And then I mentioned the problem. And the pastor, well, he thought about it and he said, that he would get back to me. I kind of thought he was just brushing me aside. So I said, "Okay, I'll leave it with you. Have a good day." And then I left. And then a week later, this woman comes in just smiling. And she said, "He bought me new furniture." "He bought me new furniture." Oh, she was so happy, eh? And I told her, "Go back and thank him. Go back and thank the pastor." That's all I told her.
1: We hope you are inspired today by some of the life stories of John. We pray that you will train as a soldier in God's army by studying the Bible and other Christian resources, defending your faith in your workplace and community, and attack God's enemies by boldly sharing the gospel with others. A key for all this is prayer. So if you would like someone to pray with you, please contact us. Here's John with some final words of encouragement for you. God bless.
0: Okay, one verse that I like to share to a lot of people. A lot of people call and say they're lonely. A lot of people share, and I think they overemphasize the power of the devil as maybe perhaps being stronger than God's. And this is one verse I like to share. It comes out of Job 1. "One day the members of the heavenly court came to present themselves before the Lord, and the accuser, Satan, came with them. 'Where have you come from?' the Lord asked Satan. Satan answered the Lord, 'I have been patrolling the earth, watching everything that's going on.'" So this verse tells you that Satan can be at one place at one time where the Lord can be everywhere. So you're never alone. God will always be with you. And also, it talks about God giving Satan permission to inflict Job. And therefore, that tells you that Satan has a leash on him. God is in control. So I believe that you should really never be afraid, because God is everywhere. God is always with you. And he has Satan on a leash. So those who are struggling with the loneliness, depression, you need to remember that God is always with you. You're never alone. God bless you.

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0: You know, the sacrificial love we're supposed to have, the Bible says. But the second one is freedom. I've got to be able to make free choices, not compliant choices. I've got to be able to say, I want to do this or I don't want to do this, and you not try to control me or gaslight me or whatever. That's the freedom aspect. Love, freedom, and the third one is responsibility. I'm supposed to shoulder my weight, and I'm supposed to do my job in the marriage to love and provide and whatever, you know, my talents are, but I need to be responsible for my behavior with you. Then things go very well when all three people are seriously committed to love, freedom, and responsibility.
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0: You know, the sacrificial love we're supposed to have, the Bible says. But the second one is freedom. I've got to be able to make free choices, not compliant choices. I've got to be able to say, I want to do this or I don't want to do this, and you not try to control me or gaslight me or whatever. That's the freedom aspect. Love, freedom. And the third one is responsibility. I'm supposed to shoulder my weight, and I'm supposed to do my job in the marriage to love and provide and whatever, you know, my talents are, but I need to be responsible for my behavior with you. Then things go very well when all three people are seriously committed to love, freedom, and responsibility.
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1: Put your feet in the water. But as soon as the feet of the priests who were carrying the ark touched the water at the river's edge, the water above that point began backing up a great distance away, and the water below that point flowed into the Dead Sea until the riverbed was dry. Then all the people crossed over near the town of Jericho. Joshua 3:15b-16. In 2015, I started attending a missionary training school in Missouri. The thought of going to another country intrigued me, and I wanted to learn in another setting. Things were going well, but I began to struggle with the linguistics courses, which I found were not my strong point. The last semester was around the corner, and I did not want to return for it. Yet, I did not want to quit. I thought that if I returned home to Canada early, God is not going to love me any less. Yet, I still wasn't at peace. I continued to pray and wrestle with it. One day, while doing housework, the thought came so clear to me, just put your feet in the water and I will take care of the rest. The story of Joshua leading the Israelites through the Jordan River came to mind, and I made the decision to return for the final semester. In that instant of saying yes, there was peace inside me. The final semester came and God sure took care of the rest. He is so faithful. Upon finishing, I received a Bachelor of Intercultural Studies degree. I learned a lot that semester, but one thing I will never forget is that when God calls you to a task, He will take care of it all. When we put our feet in the water, just like He took care of it for Joshua and the rest of the Israelites.
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2: Look at Proverbs 4:23. It says, guard your heart, for from it flow the wellsprings of life. Our heart is kind of all we have. Mm. You know, our values and our passions, our emotions, our thoughts, where we're going in life. And that's inside our skin. That's our ultimate boundary, is what's inside of us.
3: That's Dr. John Townsend. He's our guest today on Focus on the Family with Jim Daly. We're going to be talking about boundaries, particularly in marriage today. And I'm John Fuller.
4: John, this is such an important topic. You know, the family is the foundation to culture, and healthy families deliver a healthy culture. And I think that's one of the great difficulties we have right now, is for the culture to understand the importance of family and commitment in marriage and raising your children so they're healthy human beings. That's part of what we're trying to do here each and every day at Focus on the Family. We're doing it in that Christian context, and that's important to us. But our guest today has written a wonderful book with his colleague, Dr. John Townsend, along with Dr. Henry Cloud. And this is one of those books that every married couple should have, because it helps us to better understand the choices that we're making or contributing to breaking those loving relationships. And boundaries in marriage, this is deep stuff that will help you in such a great way.
3: Mm-hmm. And Dr. Townsend is a psychologist and best-selling author, and he's written a number of books. Obviously, this one, Boundaries in Marriage, Understanding the Choices That Make or Break Loving Relationships. Check it out. We've got the details at focusonthefamily.ca.
4: Dr. Townsend, welcome to Focus on the Family. Welcome back.
2: Glad to be here.
4: Always good to have you. Let's get into the content, boundaries in marriage. Let's start with, what is a boundary?
2: Well, simply put, it's a property line. It's whatever denotes the difference between what you are responsible for and own what you're not. Now, in our world, think about your home. Your home, if you went to your county seat and you have an apartment or a house or a condo or whatever, it would say, here's where the line ends and begins. And what's inside that home? If you've got a plumbing problem, it's your problem. Their plumbing problem is going to be theirs, and mine's going to be mine. And the way to look at it is, look at Proverbs 4:23. It says, guard your heart, for from it flow the wellsprings of life. Our heart is kind of all we have. Mm. You know, our values and our passions, our emotions, our thoughts, where we're going in life. And that's inside our skin. That's our ultimate boundary, is what's inside of us.
4: Why are boundaries important? It sounds almost antithetical to marriage, like we become one and, you know, boundaries are not appropriate for people becoming one.
2: Right.
4: But why are they important?
2: And it's confusing sometimes, because you look at Genesis, that they be one flesh. You look at Ephesians 5, where it says they are one, and all this. And people say, well, what's this stuff of me having a me? Well, here's the thing. The Bible doesn't just teach oneness. It also teaches that you've got to be a complete person to come in and be that one. In other words, it requires a healthy two.
4: Yeah.
2: To make the one. Hmm. Because think about all the passages you read about completeness, teleos, you know, maturity. We are called to be complete individuals, able to love and follow God, know our passion, know where we're going in life. Those two people are supposed to be on the path to individual maturity, and they make a great marriage when they become one. Your problem becomes when a person who is not complete, not mature, not growing in the Lord, in all, you know, career and life and values, when that person has not done that work and he or she marries somebody else to complete them, like that old Tom Cruise movie, You Complete Me.
4: Uh-huh.
2: Well, that's not what the Bible says or the science says. And then all of a sudden the dynamic is, you're supposed to be my strength because I'm not strong. You're supposed to be good at math because I'm not. You're supposed to be the lover because I'm not a loving person. And the other person ends up being worn out and doesn't feel valued.
4: Yeah, carrying the load. But it is really common. I mean, I think I have said that you know, the extrovert marries the introvert, the night owl, the morning person. Mm-hmm. I mean, part of this is humorous, but we are, it seems, at the 80-20 rule. We know there's always exceptions. But it seems like we're attracted to people that we have blank spots, and that is appealing to us because we don't have that, right? Is that a fair, but that's different than being mature and complete in your character, your makeup. When you're attracted, if you're an extrovert, you're attracted to a thinking, deep thinking introvert, which would be my case with my wife. But, you know, in that context, is that generally true or is that something that can distort the boundaries?
2: I'm not sure it's 80-20, but it could be. But the difference is the things about the fundamental aspects of character versus the styles that you appreciate.
4: Yeah.
2: So the extrovert may be a very mature extrovert, but goes, it's sure interesting to have you to be a reflective person and vice versa. Well, that's great. But when a person says, let's think of some foundation of character development, like being able to make an attachment and be vulnerable and bring out emotions in others. If somebody says, oh, you're the people person, I'll be the one that makes the money, or I'm the task person, that's not just appreciation of a style. That's the fundamental building blocks of what creates a mature person. If you're saying, you're going to do the part that I don't like to do, then you got a problem.
4: And in that context, that's where that becomes a heavy weight for that one in the marriage.
2: It does, because I think God built us, Jim, to all along for completeness. And so when you're looking for completeness, like she's going to finish this for me, you know, she has good boundaries and I don't have good boundaries. So she'll be the strong one and I'll be the easy to get along with Disneyland parent. Mm-hmm. And so they long for completeness, but they don't want to do the work or afraid of it. And the other person gets burdened with that. Well, I've got to be the math person. I've got to be the financial person. I've got to be the relational person. And the person's not saying, how do I learn from you, which would be good. They're saying, you're better at that than me, so I don't have to.
4: You have literally counseled thousands of couples and talked to them about boundaries. What are some of the unhealthy examples of misunderstanding boundaries that you've encountered?
2: Well, let me give you kind of a triad of what the biggest elements of a good marriage are, and then tell you where the stories are.
4: Okay.
2: Then you see what goes wrong. The three things that make a good, healthy marriage, especially with boundaries, is first, obviously, love. You know, the sacrificial love we're supposed to have, the Bible says. But the second one is freedom. I've got to be able to make free choices, not compliant choices. I've got to be able to say, I want to do this or I don't want to do this, and you not try to control me or gaslight me or whatever. That's the freedom aspect. Love, freedom. And the third one is responsibility. I'm supposed to shoulder my weight, and I'm supposed to do my job in the marriage to love and provide and whatever, you know, my talents are, but I need to be responsible for my behavior with you. Then things go very well when all three people are seriously committed to love, freedom, and responsibility.
4: Yeah.
2: Now, let's get out of the equation, because boundary problems happen when somebody says, you're not free, you do it my way. I want you to be this, do this, pick this place. And it's not like, let's talk about it and go back and forth. When there's lack of freedom, and we know how important freedom is, Galatians 5 says that's why Christ died for us. When a person doesn't feel free, all of a sudden they feel controlled. And how do you love somebody when you feel controlled by them? And so one example would be in this case, it goes both ways gender-wise, but the controlling husband who says that I make the decisions here and you don't have input. Well, then she's not free. That's a problem. And
4: yeah.
2: She's going to feel disheartened. She's going to feel lack of love. Now you've got some problems. And then next you move to responsibility. Now that's different than the freedom and controlling part. It's the part where everybody's supposed to shoulder their burden. If you've got somebody who's going to be a Peter Pan and says, oh, I don't like that. I'm a free person. I'm impulsive. And you do all the heavy lifting because I want to have fun. All of a sudden, you got another problem, because a person starts to feel like, hey, I'm a parent and I'm married to a little kid here, and I've got to clean up after your messes.
4: Mm.
2: So those are two examples where the three things of love, responsibility, and freedom get violated.
4: Yeah.
2: And then somebody, sooner or later, it's not the person who's controlling. They don't tend to call a therapist. And it's not the person who's the impulse person, the free spirit. It's the person who's having to take the weight. Mm. And they call because they're in pain.
4: Right.
2: Something's not working, and then that's when they need help.
4: No, that's really interesting. And I, you know, digging into that control side, that freedom side or lack thereof, I mean, that's such a common thing. I think, too, the observation I have is these people aren't even aware, perhaps, of how they're doing that or why they're doing that, what creates the need to control. Speak to that. Is it insecurity, or what drives a person in that context to over-control their spouse?
2: It can be a number of things, but the one that you come up with a lot is that they don't have self-control. The Bible says self-control is great. That's one of the fruit of the Spirit. And since they don't have self-control over their behavior and their thoughts and their mind, they try to control the other person so that it works. So I'll give an example. I was working with a couple where the wife was artistic and he was sort of more the mechanical, and this could be a great marriage. But when she would be, you know, have a creative thought and he wanted to talk about something like the news or politics or whatever, and she wanted to be creative, he would get upset with her because she wasn't following what he wanted. And I said, so what's the problem here? He said, well, she doesn't listen to me, my interest in news and politics. And I said, that's the wrong answer. She's not perfect, but she's not doing anything wrong to talk about creativity sorts of things. Your problem is not that she does that. Your problem is that you can't stop what your line of thought is and listen to her. And so instead of you having the self-control to say, you know, I'll get to politics later when she's done, because we have a partnership and love, that's a self-control issue. I'll just put my desires on the back burner a bit and have some self-control. You try to control her so she'll talk the way you want her to. And the lights came on. I said, you got your control problem is that you don't have self-control.
4: Wow.
2: And patience.
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3: 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Let's resume now with the balance of today's programming. And you know, Dr. Townsend, your book has so many different stories and illustrations. Kind of an extreme one was a woman who was married to a husband, Regina, and he was an alcoholic for, I think in the book you said, 19 years. So she had kind of put up with this, and I can see where she'd be afraid about losing the relationship, but one day she kind of found her voice. It didn't go like she might have wanted it to, but talk about kind of the boundary setting in that kind of extreme circumstance.
2: Yeah, and it took her a long time, John, as you mentioned, to get the courage. And the way the courage came was from her relationship with God and some really healthy, loving other people that supported her. She couldn't do it on her own. She was too terrified and thought she couldn't live without him and this sort of thing. So what she did first was she tried the patience route. And if you ever worked with an addict, you need more than patience, because he just kind of stayed out of control and not really nice to her. But finally, as you say, she got her voice because she began praying and saying, God, just, I'm not happy. The kids aren't happy. I want to be a loving wife, but I don't know what to do. She had no skills. And then she found a good support group of Christian folks that had read a lot of Boundaries material and said, we will help you because we see that some things going on and there's no truth and love in your marriage. And we know that you want to be that way. So she didn't start off with anything major. She just said, this is a problem and I can't stop you. Boundaries aren't about stopping the other person. Then you're becoming controlling.
4: Right.
2: But it's about we can't abide with this. And so I want you to get some help. Let's see some people together, go to AA. And he fought it and fought it and fought it. And she went and got professional help. All it, sometimes you have to do this where the person says, if you won't go to marriage counseling, I'll go by myself. I'll talk to the marriage counselor by myself with you not in the room. And a lot of times a spouse will go, I want to be in on that conversation.
4: Yeah, exactly.
2: You're talking about me.
4: Yeah.
2: And they'll go, but in this case he wouldn't.
4: Mm-hmm. Yeah.
2: But she got great help, great church, great small groups and all that. And she finally said, as long as you continue drinking and you don't get any help, this isn't working for us. And I may have to move to another room in the house or something like that. And he blew up and said, no, I'm just leaving. And that was it. And for then, and he went and got an apartment because he didn't have a problem and she was the problem and all this. But the magical moment happened when she stuck to it and she cried and she wanted to take him back because she missed him and all this. He started missing her.
4: Hmm.
2: He missed the love and the warmth and the kids and the great times. And like the prodigal son wakes up in the pig pen, he was miserable and knew he was.
4: Mm.
2: And so he kind of grumblingly said, I want to come back. And to her credit, she said, not till we get help. Because so many couples in these extreme cases, they'll say, okay, we're back together and everything's mm-hmm. great. But the person's character hasn't changed
4: yeah.
2: and their addiction hasn't changed. She said, I've got some counsel that says we need a coach who will tell us when we're ready. And you're going to see your counselor. I'll see mine. We'll see ours. It was very complicated, but they did it. And when the coach tells us you're both healthy enough, then you do a trial. He didn't like that either. But she said, it's not going to work otherwise. You'll still be in the apartment. And so he came in, did the work, found out where the alcoholism came from, understood his own family origin, his own issues, changed, got sad, repented, grieved over things, got new skills, got new friends. And the coach finally said, yeah, you tried it for 3 months. It went well. I think you guys are okay. And they're okay.
4: Wow, that's so good.
2: But it takes that sometimes.
4: Mm-hmm.
2: But it works.
4: John, you know, when we do a program like this, we have to say if the spouse is in a physically or deeply emotional abusive situation, separation is a good thing, to go to a place of safety. And I want to make sure people hear that, because some, particularly women, will feel like we miss the mark if we don't express that need to get the wife and the kids to a safe place if the husband's out of control. So I would assume you agree with that.
2: Absolutely, Jim. You know, when you look in the Bible, there's a lot to be said in reading about marriages, reading what the Bible says that applies to marriage. For example, that passage I mentioned, Proverbs 4:23, guard your heart. Well, if somebody's being abused, they've got to guard their heart. And if the only way to guard their heart and their kids or whatever is to separate, they have to do it. Another one is shake the dust off your sandals sometimes. Another is let your yes be yes and your no be no. So there's biblical, all kinds of biblical mandates for that. But here's the thing that's so important to know. There are separations in marriage and there are structured separations.
4: Mm-hmm.
2: Those are very, very different and have to be understood. Separation may be, well, this is not working. We're both miserable. You just go over here and maybe in time you'll be better. Well, time alone never fixed a character. You have to have time plus people that give you the truth, plus people that love you, a process and skills. It's got to be time plus relationship plus truth in the growth process. That's what a structured separation is. Structured separation is, here's your goals. You tend to be financially

0: asks of growth that were led by people who were mature, and then they came back together on a time level with structure. A structured separation, you've got a much better chance of the marriage, getting the marriage you never thought you could have.
1: Yeah.
0: But separation alone just doesn't do it.
1: Right. And you advocate for that in terms of separation can be a healthy thing to get your bearings. Even the story you just shared where the alcoholic husband came to his senses. You're giving them a prodigal moment, you know, that they can wake up because you're depriving them of what they've enjoyed, the good things,
0: right,
1: the godly things. And then they come to their senses.
0: And he realizes it wasn't just that she was the problem. She
1: right.
0: was some problem, but he realized he had a problem. And now you're on the way.
1: Yeah. Let me, for the young people, the 20, 30 somethings that are considering marriage, and maybe for those of us that have been married a while and we haven't figured this out yet, you said in the book, you cannot skip out on maturity by marrying into it. Wow. That is a statement for everybody. It kind of goes back to that idea that you complete me, and because I'm immature, but you're mature, so we'll make this work. But speak to that idea. What happens when couples try to cover for each other's weaknesses in an unhealthy way?
0: Well, somebody regresses and gets more immature in finances or relationships or responsibilities or child parenting and all the areas of life, and somebody gets too much of the burden, and they start to feel drained and resentful. Then where's the love? Where's the intimacy? Where's the, I'm so glad God brought you to me? It's sort of like, I'm living with somebody who's basically glad that I'm mature.
1: Right.
0: And then you got a mess.
1: Yeah. I mean, it's like emotional freeloading.
0: Yes.
1: I mean, I'm sorry to say it that way, but
0: that's
1: it's so true.
0: That's a good way to say it, actually.
1: John, right near the end here, and we're going to come back next time, continue the discussion to help married couples do better. That's the goal. It's not to, you know, unleash this conflict, but there is a goal in doing that, and it is a healthier marriage, a better marriage. But I'm thinking of the spouse who's married to that controlling spouse. It could be the husband, it could be the wife.
0: Could be either way.
1: Both are capable of trying to exert control. It's kind of their operating system. And she's heard this today, or he's heard this today, and he's going, oh my goodness, that's our problem. That's one of our problems. How does that spouse who is being controlled in an unhealthy way today broach the subject with the controlling spouse to say, honey, I heard something today. How do you do that?
0: Yeah, that's the question, and there are answers for that. And you know, there's different kinds of control too, Jim. There's aggressive control. You're going to do this. The threatening, scary stuff. But now we're learning so much about a thing called gaslighting, where you try to make them feel like they're crazy and you're the sane one, and they question themselves. It's all kinds of, and that's a manipulative, indirect control, whichever it is. When that spouse understands, somebody's trying to control me, well, first off, realize all human beings are control freaks. Ever since the fall.
1: No, not at all. Not me.
0: I'm sorry. It's just universal. We tried to control God and everybody else. But some of us have a bigger problem with that than others. But generally speaking, that spouse who is really miserable in the position, sometimes her first response is to blow up. I call it ignore and zap. Mm. I put up with this for 20 years, and then she becomes
1: Bang.
0: Godzilla, and it's not pretty.
1: Yeah.
0: I didn't help anybody. And the second one is, I'm going to put a boundary on you. Well, that's impossible. You can only set a boundary on you and hope the other person will respond. So we get to the sort of like beginning, I'm going to get out of my unhappiness, ones that don't work. But the best one is to do what the Bible says. You go to Matthew 18. And where Jesus said, no, if your brother sins against you, go to him. And then it talks about, you know, speaking the truth and love to each other and be vulnerable and all this. And sometimes if a person's not a severe controlling boundary person, they'll go, you know, I've gotten that feedback before. I'm sorry. How'd that affect you? That's where as a psychologist, I tend to look at issues as either normal, mild, moderate, severe.
1: Mm-hmm.
0: A mild person who's controlling will go, yeah, I do that. And I've heard that I do that. I'm sorry. And what can I do different? But then the Bible says, if they don't respond to you, bring two or three witnesses, and then sooner or later there's going to be a separation. That's the whole Matthew 18 thing about discipline. So you have to up the ante and escalate depending on whether the person's normal, mild, moderate, severe. So the vulnerability didn't work. And saying, honey, this is hard for me. It's hard. I feel controlled. And if he says, well, that's your problem,

0: then you have to do other things. You have to say, then you have to go to a warning. Well, I'm going to have to take some action on this. I'm not going to control you, but I'm really hurting. And if you don't hear my pain and my vulnerability, I've got to do something else. And then you go get help. And then you finally say, there's going to have to be a consequence. You don't just throw it at them. And we'll talk about consequences at some point. So it starts with vulnerability and tenderness, and then they have to move to tougher ways.
1: Let me squeeze one more in, because I think I want to end on a high note, which is how boundaries help couples experience more freedom in their marriages. It sounds oxymoronic, because you're saying how boundaries help you achieve freedom. Explain that.
0: It does sound oxymoronic, Jim. But as we know, there can be no intimate love without freedom. A slave can't be in love. Mm. And so when you don't think you're free to have your own mind, make your decisions, have your own opinions, because you're walking on eggshells, you're living in fear. And 1 John tells us there is no fear in love. They're oil and water. So that's why you have to have freedom, so that you're not afraid anymore. Yeah. And so when you and your spouse work it through, that you both go, we can agree and disagree, and I still love you. We'll work it out, whether you want to go out for Chinese or Mexican night, or whether we buy a house or not, whatever. But I want to hear your side of it. And so many couples just say, oh, we're so different. And this is the ending on a positive, Jim. I work with these couples, and they'll work on these issues, and they'll make progress, and they'll finally say, we're still very different. We're not like, you know, clones. And I love it that she is so out there and kind of creative, or maybe she's the engineer and vice versa. And I appreciate it. And we disagree all the time, and it's great. And we'll have these really direct talks about parenting and in-laws and money and sex. And then we have these, and they're kind of sometimes a little agitated, and then we go have lunch.
1: Right.
0: Because it's not personal, because both people are free and loved.
1: That feels healthy.
0: Doesn't that feel healthy?
1: Dr. John Townsend, we're going to come back, like I said, next time. But what a great resource you've created here. I want to mention a couple of things. One is our Hope Restored Marriage Intensives. It is an amazing program. We have locations around the country now where you can come. It's typically a four-day experience, and it has a post-2-year 82% success rate right now.
0: Can I say something? I've sent people to them.
1: Yeah, no.
0: And it is miraculous.
1: Yeah, and it is. It's an amazing experience for couples who are struggling. And, you know, about 30, maybe 40% have already got divorce papers drafted. And this is it. They'll say, this is the last notch in the rope for us. And we say, come on, let's do it. And again, 82% save rate. And it's just reconnecting with the right things that attracted you in the beginning, and how to learn how you behave and better ways to behave in your marriage, not to trigger each other. Mm-hmm. And it's a very successful program. So get a hold of us if you're desperate. You're in that spot. My marriage isn't working. Let's work on it together. That's why we're here at Focus on the Family. Another great resource I'd recommend is Dr. Townsend's book, Boundaries in Marriage: Understanding the Choices That Make or Break Loving Relationships. 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
2: If you feel like a stereotype, when you're lost in the maze of this life, if you look in the mirror, wishing that the path was a little bit clearer, when your heart is beating fast, you fall in love, but the love just don't last. 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

Life's fast, if you blink it's gone. You're gonna lose if you hold on too strong. 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
1: It's been a long way to get here. Been us against the city. Been us against the city.

0: The three things that make a good, healthy marriage, especially with boundaries, is first, obviously, love.
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0: You know, the sacrificial love we're supposed to have, the Bible says. But the second one is freedom. I've got to be able to make free choices, not compliant choices. I've got to be able to say, I want to do this or I don't want to do this, and you not try to control me or gaslight me or whatever. That's the freedom aspect. Love, freedom. And the third one is responsibility. I'm supposed to shoulder my weight, and I'm supposed to do my job in the marriage to love and provide and whatever, you know, my talents are. But I need to be responsible for my behavior with you. Then things go very well when all three people are seriously committed to love, freedom, and responsibility.
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